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1: Here's your WLRV weather forecast for Southwest Virginia. I'm Eli, the weather guy. Overnight, mostly clear with the low around 59. On Tuesday, sunny with the high near 84. Mostly clear on Tuesday night with the low around 58. And on Wednesday, sunny with the high near 85. Mostly clear on Wednesday night with the low around 63. There is a 60% chance of showers, likely and possible thunderstorms after 2 p.m. on Thursday. Mostly sunny with the high near 84. Another chance of rain on Thursday night. Thanks for listening to your weather source for Southwest Virginia, WLRV.

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1: Here's your WLRV weather forecast for Southwest Virginia. I'm Eli, the weather guy. Overnight, mostly clear with the low around 59. On Tuesday, sunny with the high near 84. Mostly clear on Tuesday night with the low around 58. And on Wednesday, sunny with the high near 85. Mostly clear on Wednesday night with the low around 63. There is a 60% chance of showers, likely, and possible thunderstorms after 2 p.m. on Thursday.

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1: Here's your WLRV weather forecast for Southwest Virginia. I'm Eli, the weather guy. Overnight, mostly clear with the low around 59. On Tuesday, sunny with the high near 84. Mostly clear on Tuesday night with the low around 58. And on Wednesday, sunny with the high near 85. Mostly clear on Wednesday night with the low around 63. There is a 60% chance of showers, likely, and possible thunderstorms after 2 p.m. on Thursday. Mostly sunny with the high near 84. Another chance of rain on Thursday night. Thanks for listening to your weather source for Southwest Virginia, WLRV.

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1: Here's your WLRV weather forecast for Southwest Virginia. I'm Eli, the weather guy. Overnight, mostly clear with the low around 59. On Tuesday, sunny with the high near 84. Mostly clear on Tuesday night with the low around 58. And on Wednesday, sunny with the high near 85. Mostly clear on Wednesday night with the low around 63. There is a 60% chance of showers, likely, and possible thunderstorms after 2 p.m. on Thursday. Mostly sunny with the high near 84. Another chance of rain on Thursday night. Thanks for listening to your weather source for Southwest Virginia, WLRV.

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1: Here's your WLRV weather forecast for Southwest Virginia. I'm Eli, the weather guy. Overnight, mostly clear with the low around 59. On Tuesday, sunny with the high near 84. Mostly clear on Tuesday night with the low around 58. And on Wednesday, sunny with the high near 85. Mostly clear on Wednesday night with the low around 63. There is a 60% chance of showers, likely, and possible thunderstorms after 2 p.m. on Thursday. Mostly sunny with the high near 84. Another chance of rain on Thursday night. Thanks for listening to your weather source for Southwest Virginia, WLRV.

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1: Here's your WLRV weather forecast for Southwest Virginia. I'm Eli, the weather guy. Overnight, mostly clear with the low around 59. On Tuesday, sunny with the high near 84. Mostly clear on Tuesday night with the low around 58. And on Wednesday, sunny with the high near 85. Mostly clear on Wednesday night with the low around 63. There is a 60% chance of showers, likely, and possible thunderstorms after 2 p.m. on Thursday. Mostly sunny with the high near 84. Another chance of rain on Thursday night. Thanks for listening to your weather source for Southwest Virginia, WLRV.

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1: Here's your WLRV weather forecast for Southwest Virginia. I'm Eli, the weather guy. Overnight, mostly clear with the low around 59. On Tuesday, sunny with the high near 84. Mostly clear on Tuesday night with the low around 58. And on Wednesday, sunny with the high near 85. Mostly clear on Wednesday night with the low around 63. There is a 60% chance of showers, likely, and possible thunderstorms after 2 p.m. on Thursday. Mostly sunny with the high near 84. Another chance of rain on Thursday night. 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

They were old-fashioned people, but their hearts were good and true. They didn't have the style like churches of today, but heaven really smiled on them when they knelt down.

Here's your WLRV weather forecast for Southwest Virginia. I'm Mark Winston. Sunny today with high near 84. Mostly clear tonight with low around 59. For tomorrow, sunny with a high near 84. Tomorrow night, clear with low around 62. On Thursday, a 40% chance of showers and thunderstorms after 2. Sunny with a high near 85. Thursday night, a chance of showers and thunderstorms, then showers and possibly a thunderstorm after 8 with a low around 64. And on Friday, showers likely and possibly a thunderstorm before 8. That a chance of showers and thunderstorms between 8 and 2, and showers likely and possibly a thunderstorm after 2, partly sunny with a high near 80. Thanks for listening to your weather source for Southwest Virginia, WLRV.

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1: Here's your WLRV weather forecast for Southwest Virginia. I'm Mark Winston. Sunny today with high near 84. Mostly clear tonight with low around 59. For tomorrow, sunny with a high near 84. Tomorrow night, clear with low around 62. On Thursday, a 40% chance of showers and thunderstorms after 2. Sunny with a high near 85. Thursday night, a chance of showers and thunderstorms, then showers and possibly a thunderstorm after 8 with a low around 64. And on Friday, showers likely and possibly a thunderstorm before 8. That a chance of showers and thunderstorms between 8 and 2, and showers likely and possibly a thunderstorm after 2, partly sunny with a high near 80. Thanks for listening to your weather source for Southwest Virginia, WLRV.

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1: Here's your WLRV weather forecast for Southwest Virginia. I'm Mark Winston. Sunny today with high near 84. Mostly clear tonight with low around 59. For tomorrow, sunny with a high near 84. Tomorrow night, clear with low around 62. On Thursday, a 40% chance of showers and thunderstorms after 2. Sunny with a high near 85. Thursday night, a chance of showers and thunderstorms. Then showers and possibly a thunderstorm after 8 with a low around 64. And on Friday, showers likely and possibly a thunderstorm before 8. That a chance of showers and thunderstorms between 8 and 2, and showers likely and possibly a thunderstorm after 2, partly sunny with a high near 80. Thanks for listening to your weather source for Southwest Virginia, WLRV.

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1: Here's your WLRV weather forecast for Southwest Virginia. I'm Mark Winston. Sunny today with high near 84. Mostly clear tonight with low around 59. For tomorrow, sunny with a high near 84. Tomorrow night, clear with low around 62. On Thursday, a 40% chance of showers and thunderstorms after 2. Sunny with a high near 85. Thursday night, a chance of showers and thunderstorms, then showers and possibly a thunderstorm after 8 with a low around 64. And on Friday, showers likely and possibly a thunderstorm before 8. That a chance of showers and thunderstorms between 8 and 2, and showers likely and possibly a thunderstorm after 2, partly sunny with a high near 80. 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
2: 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On the web at becauseofcalvary.com, this is Pastor Ryan Brown. Ephesians chapter 1 and verse 18, the Bible tells us that the eyes of our understanding will be enlightened. The result of that is that ye may know what is the hope of his calling. Now, as we analyze what it is that we receive in the Lord Jesus Christ, one of the great things that we have is hope itself. The Bible teaches us that there is hope in his calling. According to 1 Timothy chapter 1 and verse 1, the Bible says that the Lord Jesus Christ is our hope. The Bible tells us in Titus chapter 2 that we look for the blessed hope of the glorious appearing of our great God and Savior, the Lord Jesus Christ. In 1 Thessalonians, as they were dealing with death in chapter 4, the Apostle Paul gave them the hope of resurrection and the soon return of the Lord Jesus so that they would not be like those who have no hope. As we turn to the Word of God, one of the great gifts God gives us is the gift of hope. So until we meet again, live as a hopeful person, and may God bless you as you go.
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1: Here's your WLRV weather forecast for Southwest Virginia. I'm Mark Winston. Sunny today with high near 84. Mostly clear tonight with low around 59. For tomorrow, sunny with a high near 84. Tomorrow night, clear with low around 62. On Thursday, a 40% chance of showers and thunderstorms after 2. Sunny with a high near 85. Thursday night, a chance of showers and thunderstorms, then showers and possibly a thunderstorm after 8 with a low around 64. And on Friday, showers likely and possibly a thunderstorm before 8. That a chance of showers and thunderstorms between 8 and 2, and showers likely and possibly a thunderstorm after 2, partly sunny with a high near 80. 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
2: 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All scripture portions are from the King James Version of the Bible. And now, today's proverb. Today's Light for Your Pathway comes from Proverbs chapter 8. Doth not wisdom cry, and understanding put forth her voice? She standeth in the top of the high places, by the way in the places of the paths. She crieth at the gates, at the entry of the city, at the coming in at the doors. Unto you, O men, I call, and my voice is to the sons of man. O ye simple, understand wisdom, and ye fools, be ye of an understanding heart. Hear, for I will speak of excellent things, and the opening of my lips shall speak right things. For my mouth shall speak truth, and wickedness is an abomination to my lips. All the words of my mouth are in righteousness. There is nothing froward or perverse in them. They are all plain to him that understandeth, and right to them that find knowledge. Receive my instruction and not silver, and knowledge rather than choice gold. For wisdom is better than rubies, and all the things that may be desired are not to be compared to it. I, wisdom, dwell with prudence, and find out knowledge of witty inventions. The fear of the Lord is to hate evil, pride, and arrogancy, and the evil way in the froward mouth do I hate. Counsel is mine, and sound wisdom. I am understanding. I have strength. By me kings reign, and princes decree justice. By me princes rule, and nobles, even all the judges of the earth. I love them that love me, and those that seek me early shall find me. Riches and honor are with me, yea, durable riches and righteousness. My fruit is better than gold, yea, than fine gold, and my revenue than choice silver. I lead in the way of righteousness, in the midst of the paths of judgment, that I may cause those that love me to inherit substance, and I will fill their treasures. The Lord possessed me in the beginning of his way, before his works of old. I was set up from everlasting,

0: from the beginning, or ever the earth was. When there were no depths, I was brought forth. When there were no fountains abounding with water. Before the mountains were settled, before the hills was I brought forth. While as yet he had not made the earth, nor the fields, nor the highest part of the dust of the world. When he prepared the heavens, I was there. When he set a compass upon the face of the depth. When he established the clouds above, when he strengthened the fountains of the deep. When he gave to the sea his decree, that the waters should not pass his commandment. When he appointed the foundations of the earth. Then I was by him, as one brought up with him. And I was daily his delight, rejoicing always before him, rejoicing in the habitable part of the earth. And my delights were with the sons of men. Now therefore hearken unto me, O ye children, for blessed are they that keep my ways. Hear instruction, and be wise, and refuse it not. Blessed is the man that heareth me, watching daily at my gates, waiting at the posts of my doors. For whoso findeth me findeth life, and shall obtain favor of the Lord. But he that sinneth against me wrongeth his own soul. All they that hate me love death. We trust that the power of God's Word on today's edition of Light for Your Pathway was a blessing. Tune in again to Light for Your Pathway.
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1: Here's your WLRV weather forecast for Southwest Virginia. I'm Mark Winston. Sunny today with high near 84. Mostly clear tonight with low around 59. For tomorrow, sunny with a high near 84. Tomorrow night, clear with low around 62. On Thursday, a 40% chance of showers and thunderstorms after 2. Sunny with a high near 85. Thursday night, a chance of showers and thunderstorms. Then showers and possibly a thunderstorm after 8 with a low around 64. And on Friday, showers likely and possibly a thunderstorm before 8. That a chance of showers and thunderstorms between 8 and 2, and showers likely and possibly a thunderstorm after 2, partly sunny with a high near 80. 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

0: In our busy world, family time is frequently neglected. It is vital that we give attention to our families while we can. And it is especially important to give attention to what God says in His Word about our homes. For the next few moments, let's join Scott Pauley as we open the Scriptures and find God's message for your family.
1: Our God is a miracle-working God. I'm not ashamed to say that. I'm not afraid to say it. I still believe that our God is able to do anything He desires to do, any way He wants to do it, anywhere He is allowed to work. And so, without any doubt or hesitancy, I can say to you today, there's nothing too hard for the Lord. Now, we know, of course, that throughout Scripture, there were certain times when the Lord demonstrated that miracle power in unique and unusual ways. Almost without exception, it was at some critical juncture in Israel's history where He was revealing Himself and He was validating His message. And one of those eras was, of course, when our Lord Jesus Christ walked the earth. You remember during His 3.5-year earthly ministry, repeatedly, our Lord was performing miracles, the ultimate of which was His own personal resurrection from the dead. He came out of the grave. That, friends, is a miracle-working God. But recently, I've been just meditating on the fact that so many of these miracles took place in the context of home, of family, which I find very interesting. For example, He healed the nobleman's son. Do you remember that? He healed Peter's mother-in-law. He raised a widow's son. He healed Jairus' daughter. He healed the Syrophoenician woman's daughter. He healed that demon-possessed boy whose father was so desperate he didn't know what to do. He raised Lazarus from the dead. You remember Lazarus' sisters, Mary and Martha, and their mourning and their grieving, and then how the Lord Jesus stepped into that situation. And in fact, if you look at all the miracles of Jesus, in some way they affected some family, because everybody is someone's son, someone's daughter, someone's brother or sister, someone's mother or father. You think about the demon-possessed man that our Lord met in the graveyard, and He delivered him, set him free. Don't you know that man went home different? Don't you know that his wife and his children were forever changed because of how the Lord Jesus had touched that man's life? And so today, I want to point out to every listener that our God is able to do His miracle work in your family. I don't know what you're dealing with. I don't know what desperate situation is staring you in the face. I will say this, that the greatest miracles are not the miracles that touch the physical and the material and the temporal. They're the miracles that change the spiritual and the eternal. The greatest miracle Christ ever performs is the saving of a soul. And so perhaps it's a lost child, a wayward family member, a prodigal. I don't know who I'm talking to, and I don't know what it is you're dealing with, but I want to tell you today on the authority of the Word of God that our God is able. And to prove it, I want to take you to Christ's first miracle. Would you open your Bible today to John chapter number 2? Because John 2 really picks up right where we left off. We've been talking about the silent years of our Lord Jesus Christ and His relationship with Mary in the home. And when you come to John chapter 2, Jesus and Mary have a most interesting exchange, a conversation, and the very first miracle grows out of it. John 2 verse 1 says, "And the third day there was a marriage in Cana of Galilee, and the mother of Jesus was there. And both Jesus was called and His disciples to the marriage, and when they wanted wine, the mother of Jesus saith unto Him, They have no wine. And Jesus saith unto her, Woman, what have I to do with thee? Mine hour is not yet come. His mother saith unto the servants, Whatsoever He saith unto you, do it." Now there's a lot of truth packed in this passage. May I just say parenthetically before we go into it much further, that it's my conviction that our Lord Jesus did not turn water into an alcoholic beverage. When people read wine, immediately their mind goes to what we think of wine today. But you have to be familiar with the ancient custom and the Eastern world and the fact that wine was the fruit of the vine and could refer both to that which was fermented, but also and very frequently to that which was not fermented. And I believe our God is a consistent God. I don't believe the God who said that wine is a mocker, strong drink is raging, and whosoever is deceived thereby is not wise, would then turn around and make wine and give it to all these people at a wedding. So that's a subject perhaps for another series. But I want to say to you, our Lord is performing a miracle at a marriage, at a wedding celebration. And this is what is so important to remember. He was sanctifying this event by his presence. In fact, sometimes we even say that when we are at weddings. Ministers will say, our Lord performed his first miracle at the marriage in Cana of Galilee and hallowed the institution of marriage. Well, actually, he hallowed the institution of marriage way back in Genesis chapter 2. You see, our Lord was the one who instituted marriage to start with. But it is significant that his first miracle takes place at a marriage. And of course, you know the story. They have no wine, and the Lord tells them to fill the water pots with water. And when they start drawing out, it's not water any longer. Now it is the most wonderful fruit of the vine they've ever tasted. In fact, the Bible says in verse number 9, when the ruler of the feast had tasted the water that was made wine and knew not whence it was, but the servants which drew the water knew, the governor of the feast called the bridegroom and saith unto him, every man at the beginning doth set forth good wine, and when men have well drunk, then that which is worse, but thou hast kept the good wine until now. I love that. Oh, friends, Jesus always saves the best for last. Yes, he does. Sin gives you its best up front, and it's all downhill from there. The world is deteriorating, but our Lord is saving the best for last for his people. And then we read this verse, John chapter 2, verse number 11. This beginning of miracles did Jesus in Cana of Galilee and manifested forth his glory, and his disciples believed on him. Now, the law of first mention, the first miracle, this beginning of miracles, tells us several things. It tells us basically that his purpose in the miracles was not simply to perform miracles. It was to reveal his own glory, and it was so people would believe on him. And let's put this in the context of family and your situation today. In fact, consider all the miracles that Jesus did and the way they touched families and the way they impacted homes. May I give you two or three applications today? First of all, I want to say to you that our Lord wants to work in families. It's beautiful to see how the Lord Jesus can step into the most desperate, dire situations. I don't know what kind of mess you find yourself in today. I don't know what circumstance you are enduring, but I know this, our Lord Jesus is with you if you're a believer, because he promised he would never leave you and never forsake you. If you're not a believer, I say to you today, believe on the Lord Jesus Christ, and

0: and thou shalt be saved. Put your faith in Christ and recognize the presence of Christ in your heart and in your home. And when the Lord Jesus is there, you have access to all of God's riches in Christ Jesus. All of the resources of heaven are at the disposal of the person who knows Christ as his Savior. And so the first principle is that Jesus wants to be present. He was present at the marriage in Cana of Galilee. Is he present in your home today? Have you acknowledged his presence? And then, not only does the Lord Jesus want to be there, his power is enough for whatever your need is. I don't know what your need is. The Bible says these people had come to nothing. Very often, that's what the Lord brings us to, nothing. He brings us to nothing not to leave us there. He brings us to nothing to bring us to everything. He brings us to the end of ourselves to bring us to the beginning of his resources. So today, if you are desperate, if you're like the psalmist at wit's end, you're throwing your hands up, recognize that perhaps heaven is applauding now and saying, good, God's been trying to get you there all along. Jesus is present in your home. God's power is more than enough, but don't miss this application. This is where we must live today. Someone has to believe him. How did this miracle take place? Have you ever pondered this? Because one woman, Jesus' mother, Mary, another guest at the wedding, was willing to believe him. And when you look at every one of the miracles Jesus performed, in any context, somebody had to have faith in him. Some father, some mother, someone had to believe that the Lord Jesus was enough. I wonder today, will you believe on him? Would you believe on him right now? Even wherever you are, would you just bow your head and heart and say to the Lord, Lord, I believe. Maybe like that one desperate father, you have to say, Lord, I believe, help thou mine unbelief. But would you believe on the Lord today for whatever your need is and whatever the need of your family? Because, friend, I want to tell you, our Christ is able to work miracles in every home.
1: 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And these principles are very applicable to your marriage today. 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
1: Here's your WLRV weather forecast for Southwest Virginia. I'm meteorologist Jim Manal. Sunny skies today with a high of 84. It'll be mainly clear tonight, low 58. Sunshine for Wednesday, high 84. Clear skies Wednesday night, low 62. Sun mixing with clouds Thursday, a couple of afternoon showers and thunderstorms, high 86. Friday's going to be variably cloudy with showers and in spots of thunderstorm, the high temperature 80. Thanks for listening. This is your weather source for Southwest Virginia, WLRV.
2: This is the More Sure Word Broadcast, a biblical preaching outreach of Pastor Brent Logan from the Sweet Springs Baptist Church in Ardmore, Alabama. We are so glad you've joined us today. And now, let's listen in from the pulpit of Pastor Logan.
3: Are we saying that, hey, you know, I know the Lord, I believe in the Lord, I've watched the Lord do great things, but yet in practicality in our lives, we're betraying Him because we don't really trust His power? We're trusting our own arm of flesh, or we're trusting. I tell you, one thing concerns me right now about our country, and I thank God that I live in a free nation. I thank God where God allowed me to be born. I do. I thank Him all the time for it. I thank God for our strong military, but bless your heart, a strong military is not the answer to anyone's need. Matter of fact, it can be a joke. Here comes this great multitude with all their swords and staves, and what they need is they need the power of God. You think God's power is intimidated by the swords and staves of the multitude? You know, God would not even break a sweat in destroying our military in 30 seconds. I'm just saying, you can be close to God, not trust His power. Some of you are having a hard time trusting Him in your life, are you not? You're in church, you have a Bible, you know who Jesus is, but you're having a hard time trusting Him. And you're leaning on the arm of flesh. You know, in our church here, we have a security system. We have people that are armed. We try to take precautions with all that. But I'm going to tell you something. Jesus don't need a security system. Are you listening to me? He don't need weapons. Didn't we hear it in the story in our missions conference of how the missionary's house was surrounded? He had no way to defend himself. But yet God encamped around about him. Well, what were you trying to say, preacher? I'm trying to say if we're not careful, we'll lean on those swords and staves, and we'll lean on our understanding and our power and our ability. And that's where Judas is. And by the way, that's where Peter's fixing the head. In this same story, that's where Peter's fixing to go. He had something in common with Judas. He thinks the sword is going to meet the need and take care of the problem. But only Jesus can take care of the problem. I'm just talking to you, first of all, about this kiss, how close it was, but yet how far away Judas is from Jesus, how far away he is. And really believing in His power and trusting in His, though He's right there. I see a second thing about this kiss. Would you look down with me, please, in verse number 48. Now he that betrayed Him gave them a sign, saying, whomsoever I shall kiss, the same as he, hold him fast. And forthwith he came to Jesus and said, won't you look at your Bible, please, and said, Hail, Master. Hail, Master, and kissed Him. I not only see the closeness of this of the kiss, I see the allegiance of the kiss. You're my master. I belong to you. I don't know if you are aware, but in many cultures, a kiss, it shows reverence. It shows respect. Our culture is a little different in America, but in Middle Eastern country, and even when we were missionaries over in in Eastern Europe, I mean, they still give that kiss of respect. Sometimes it's on either side of the cheek. Sometimes it can be on the head. Some,

Sometimes it can be on the hand. It's a kiss of allegiance. I'll never forget. I was very angry. I got very angry as a missionary. We were down in Greece preaching the gospel, and there's a priest sitting there, and the priest would sit there, the fat priest eating his food and drinking his beer, and he would command the children to come kiss him, kiss his hand, to show him respect. And I had some words with him, but that's another message. Amen. He didn't deserve any respect. He didn't deserve a kiss. Many times a kiss is a kiss of respect, of reverence, of allegiance. And that's what Judas is doing. Judas, when he walks to kiss, "Hail, Master! You are the owner. I belong to you. You're the master of all things. You're the Lord. I respect you. Hail, Master!" But the recognition of Christ's position does not equal loyalty to him. Does not equal devotion to him. He's, as it were, kissing his king, but he is not devoted to him. He goes through the motions of this allegiance, but it's not real. There's not real respect. There's not real reverence, or he wouldn't have handed them over. There's not real loyalty. There's not real devotion. There's just the kiss of allegiance on the outward. Can I tell you that our allegiance to Christ has got to be something a whole lot more than verbal? Just like the closeness, it's got to look more than geographical. It's got to be a lot more than verbal. How many people say, "Well, I love Jesus"? Well, that doesn't mean you do. "Hail, Master! All hail the power of Jesus' name. Let angels prostrate fall. Lord, I believe in your power. I believe that you're God." That doesn't mean you're committed to him. That doesn't mean you won't sell him out for a cheap thrill or whatever else the devil would put in your way. I wonder, where does your allegiance lie? I remember growing up as a kid, and we would pledge allegiance to the flag. How about pledging allegiance to Jesus? But even if you did that this morning, you know, you could be Judas. "Hail, Master." Where do your allegiances lie? I'm not talking about your doctrine. I'm not talking about your theology. Talking about where are the allegiances of your heart. Judas, he said all the right things, but they were not true. What are you committed to? Will you just, guys, I'm not trying to just to preach a sermon this morning on Sunday. I'm trying to be faithful to the text and faithful to Christ. And I want to ask you, where's your allegiance this morning? Who are you committed to? What are you committed to? And it's not what you say. Where is your heart's commitment? Why do people so easily deny the truth of God and walk away from the Bible? Because there was no true allegiance there. How can people live a life and then all of a sudden they turn and their life is totally different from all the way it's been all their life, and there are total contradictions because there was no real allegiance there to begin with? Judas, how can you do this? How can you say, "Hail, Master," and then turn him over to be crucified? How in the world is that possible, Judas? People deny the church and deny morality and deny the Bible and deny the Lord while saying, "Hail, Master." Matter of fact, if you want to see, usually when somebody starts correcting the Bible, they'll tell you how much they love it. They'll declare their allegiance before they deceive. What are you committed to? Can you see yourself in the garden this morning? Would you give Jesus a real kiss, or would you give him this kiss? The closeness of a kiss, the allegiance of a kiss. And I give you the third thing, and I hasten with it. The Bible says that he kissed him.
A kiss shows closeness. A kiss in this text shows allegiance, but basically boiling everything down, a kiss shows affection, does it not? We kiss people we love, don't we? Brother Schock kisses Miss Barbara because he loves her. And Miss Barbara is not going to let you kiss her because she don't love you. Isn't that right? Amen. Miss Gail's going to let Monty smooch on her because she loves him and he loves her. But you don't get that privilege because the kiss shows affection. Is that not right? The kisses that we give people, I mean, there's supposed to be something behind that, right? So there's supposed to be some love down in there. That's why we give them a kiss. When we're going to have a wedding here not too long, and there'll be a kiss. Well, why do we do that? You know, people can get married without kissing. Is that right? You know, the kiss does not make them married. Well, why do we kiss? Come on. You know what? I think sometimes we just do things because we've always been done that way and we don't even think about it. Well, why is there a kiss at the altar? It's trying to show a commitment of heart, of love to an individual. I'm kissing you. I'm not kissing somebody else. I love you. I'm not in love with somebody else. You've got my heart. Somebody else doesn't have my heart. Boy, I've watched people kiss at weddings. Some of them are awkward. Some of them are funny. Some of them last too long. But however they are, I get a kick out. I think it's great. Seeing two people kiss. By the way, I think your kids ought to see you kiss each other, Mom and Daddy. I didn't get enough amens there. Do I need to go down and kiss my wife and show you how to do that? I did that the other day. You know why? Because they need to know you love each other. Judas comes to kiss Jesus to try to show that he loves him, but he doesn't. I started thinking about that and I said, Lord, help me understand. And I think the Lord would say, you know what? Sometimes our faint expressions of love are really daggers to the soul of God because he knows our hearts. He knows where we are. And my question that I wrote down to myself and to you this morning, how many times do we kiss the sun and it's not real? When we give, you know, the Bible says where your treasure is, there is your. When you give, our giving to Jesus, you know what it ought to be? It ought to be a kiss to him. I love you, Jesus. But how many times do we kiss him with our giving, but the love is not there? And the cheerfulness is not there and the heart is not there. Maybe we give because we have to give or we think it's commanded to give. Is anybody listening to me this morning? You can kiss him and not love him is what I'm trying to say. Though giving is a sign of affection, that doesn't necessarily mean you love. I thought about this. I thought about our songs. I was singing the God of Abraham praise and I was trying to worship God the best of my ability. And I was praising, lo, Abraham's God in mine. I like that phrase. It was Abraham's God, but you're my God. I'm trying to kiss the Lord. But you know what? You can sing to God. You can sing to God and the kiss not be real. How many times have I seen in our church, we'll get to singing and I'm singing, we'll start singing, oh, how I love Jesus or 'tis so sweet to trust in Jesus. And I'll see the kisses of people's heart break out and tears run down their eyes as people lift up their heart and their affections to God. But at the same time,

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1: Here's your WLRV weather forecast for Southwest Virginia. I'm meteorologist Jim Bernal. Sunny skies today with a high of 84. It'll be mainly clear tonight, low 58. Sunshine for Wednesday, high 84. Clear skies Wednesday night, low 62. Sun mixing with clouds Thursday, a couple of afternoon showers and thunderstorms, high

86. Friday's going to be variably cloudy with showers and in spots of thunderstorm, the high temperature 80. Thanks for listening to your weather source for Southwest Virginia, WLRV.

0: 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We trust the next 15 minutes will be an encouragement to you from God's Word. And now, here's Pastor Bruce.
1: Well, hello, friends. Welcome to We Preach Christ. This is Pastor Bruce Robinson. Hope you're having a great day today. Thank you so much for tuning in to the broadcast. I do pray that the preaching of God's Word will be a blessing and encouragement to you as you listen to the broadcast today. Now, as always, let me invite you to visit with us at Swannanoa Heights Baptist Church. If you don't have a church you regularly attend or are looking for a church, we'd love for you to come be with us there in our services at Swannanoa Heights. If you go to our website, you'll find information about the church, including our service times, our location, directions to our church, and other information is there. And that web address will be given at the end of the broadcast today. Well, last week we played for you the first in a series that we had begun on the book of Genesis. We preached primarily from Genesis 1 and verse 1. And today I want to begin playing for you the next installment of that series from Genesis 1 and verse 2. Now, I know some of the things that we will deal with here, many may not agree with, and that's fine. You need to study the Word of God and come to your own conclusions, but we want to play the message about what we believe and then make application from this scripture. And so I hope it's a blessing to you. I hope that it'll challenge you. I hope that it'll encourage you to study the Word of God for yourself. Perhaps you will agree with us on these things. It'll be a help to you. But we're going to go to that message now, and I hope it's a blessing to you as you listen today. Genesis 1 and verse number 1, the Bible says, "In the beginning God created the heaven and the earth. The earth was without form and void, and darkness was upon the face of the deep, and the Spirit of God moved upon the face of the waters. And God said, let there be light, and there was light. And God saw the light that it was good, and God divided the light from the darkness. And God called the light day, and the darkness he called night. And the evening and the morning were the first day." We began last week, we looked in Genesis 1 and verse 1, and I want to look this morning at verse 2 for a little while, and kind of an unusual message. I kind of laughingly said I was afraid to preach this morning as the morning has gone, kind of been out of, things been out of kilter a little bit. This is kind of a different message, what I have in my heart, and I don't know, even if there's, I mean, I know there's a message here, but it's not how I usually would preach and things like that, and I want to do more than just give information, but I think it's important to deal with verse number 2 here this morning as we're looking in the book of Genesis. We looked last week, "In the beginning God created the heaven and the earth." And, you know, that's a declarative statement. I love the fact, as we said last week, that God does not, in the writing of his word, and Moses, we believe, is the author of the first five books of the Old Testament, that Moses does not somehow begin this trying to argue or defend or to convince us that there was a God or is a God. He does not try to convince us that God did these works. There's no being verbose or all these words. He just says, very simple, "In the beginning, God created the heaven and the earth." It is an understood fact that there is a God, there was a God, there always has been a God, that God stepped out into nowhere and created the heaven and the earth. He just makes that declarative statement. And you've heard it said many times. I even said last week, and we'll say again, if you have a problem with Genesis 1:1, you're going to have a great problem with everything that comes after it, no doubt about that. And I know people would hear us, and you know, if you say you're a Christian, people think you're simple-minded, rather. And they think, you know, they begin to deduct IQ points from you. But, you know, I say again, there's nothing to me more ludicrous than the thought of evolution. There's nothing more preposterous to me than the thought of evolution, what these people, these educated ones would say. And really, they have no ground to stand on. Again, I said last week, when I grew up and when I was younger in school, they presented it, and it wasn't presented a lot. I know mine was not the first generation it was presented to, but it wasn't really presented as anything factual. It wasn't even, you know, it's just kind of almost an aside. They just kind of, we got to show this video. But when they did talk about it, it was talked about as the theory of evolution. They would say it's the theory of evolution. Well, you don't ever hear that hardly ever input with that anymore. They hardly ever talk about the theory of evolution. And that's on purpose. It's as if this has been proven and replicated, and there's no doubt and there's no question, no evolution is the way it came about. But dear friend, there can be nothing further from the truth. You know, Ken Ham there, he always says, you know, "Were you there? Were you there?" You know, talking about when the evolution, and no one was there when we've not seen the evolutionary process unfold, and I know no one was there at creation. Both are a matter of faith. Both are a matter of saying, "I believe this. I'm putting my faith in this." Well, I would much more
2: and do put my faith in an all-powerful God, that he created everything that we see. We look out in the world and there's nothing out there but order, and we understand the continuity of things, the design of things, and there is something behind that, than to think that just an explosion or some microorganism came out of some primordial ooze and over billions and millions of years evolved on what we see today. Dear friend, I'd much rather believe, no, that God said, let there be and there was. You know, I think it takes a whole lot more faith to be an atheist, a whole lot more faith to be an evolutionist than it does to be a creationist or believe the Bible, amen? And so we come here again in the beginning, God created the heaven and the earth. In verse 2 says, and the earth was without form and void, and darkness was upon the face of the deep. Now, I referenced this last week, and again, I don't want this to just be a bunch of facts, and we'll kind of bring a thought together at the end, but I do feel like there's some things we need to address here. There's a lot of people, a lot of Christians, a lot of preachers, a lot of others that believe that between verse 1 and verse 2, there is a gap in time, and they call it the gap theory. Now, if you believe in the gap theory, praise God, amen, you go for it, all right? And we can sit and talk about it sometime, amen? But I don't believe in the gap theory, okay, I don't. And you can if you want to, but I don't. I think it is a way of trying to compromise with evolutionists. It's a way of trying to compromise with those who believe the earth is millions and billions of years old. And I think it's a way of trying to compromise and say, well, this is why it's so old. This is why these fossil records and all these things are so old, because there was a gap between verse 1 and verse 2 of millions, if not billions of years. Well, first of all, the text doesn't say that. Okay, you're reading something in the Word of God, okay? From what I've seen, 1814, Thomas Chalmers, who was a theologian, he's the first one who lectured on this concept of gap creationism, okay? Thomas Chalmers, he was a contemporary, apparently during the time of Darwin, and he said, my opinion as published in 1814 is that it forms no part of the first day but refers to a period of indefinite antiquity when God created the worlds out of nothing. The commencement of the first day's work I hold to be the moving of God's spirit upon the face of the waters. We can allow geology the amplest time without infringing even on the literarities of the Mosaic record, end quote, all right? Bunch of worriedness just to say, you know, I believe God created heaven and the earth. There was a gap of millions of years. And during that time, between verse 1 and 2, there was some catastrophe or cataclysm event that happened that left the world in the condition that we see in verse 2, okay? So we're saying in the being, God created the heaven and the earth, and then something happened, and we'll talk about that in a moment, and after that cataclysmic event, after that catastrophe, after whatever it was, now the earth is without form and void, and darkness is upon the face of the deep, and now there is a recreation going on, that God now steps out, and he recreates from the mess, from the demise, he creates the world that we now have, okay? A lot of people believe that this is when Satan was kicked out of heaven. He rebelled. He was kicked out of heaven. He was sent to earth, and that through either him being sent here, whatever he did, that he created a catastrophe, some kind of chaos, his rebellion, and he overthrew it. He made a mess of everything, and because of that cataclysmic thing, because of that catastrophe, that's what happened was the devil, okay? Well, I've got a couple problems with that, all right? First of all, if there was this, and again, I won't get into all about that. That's where a lot of people say that during that time is where the fossil records came from and all these kind of things. Well, okay, if all that happened, okay, between Genesis 1 and verse 1-2, then you have death.

0: death and you have sin before Adam. You have to have death and sin before Adam if that's what happened. But the Bible says in Romans 5:12, wherefore as by one man sin entered the world, and death by sin, so death passed upon all men, for all have sinned. That's speaking of Adam, okay? That sin and death entered the world by Adam, okay? Not by Satan, not by anything else. The Bible also says in 1 Corinthians 15:21, for since by man came death, by man came also the resurrection of the dead. Again, Romans 5:12, that because, but through Adam's sin and his failing, that sin and death came into the world by him. Okay, y'all with me so far? So if you're saying that Satan overthrew and Satan created catastrophe, and it had to wipe out everything that was there, whatever was created, okay? There had to be death. There had to be sin. Well, that would mean that the scripture's not correct, because the Bible says that sin and death came by way of Adam on this earth. Y'all ever with me? Again, you may not believe this, okay? But I believe this. All right? Also, Genesis 1, verse 31. Look there in the chapter 1, verse 31. Okay, we see that we've gone through the 6 days creation, the seventh day rest. It says, and God saw everything that he had made, and behold, it was very good. In the evening and the morning were the sixth day. Look at chapter 2, verse 1. Thus the heavens and the earth were finished, and all the host of them. All right? So between Genesis 1 and Genesis 1, 2, God created the heaven and the earth, created all those things. That Satan fell, or Satan was cast out. He created all this havoc, all this chaos. There's death, there's destruction. And now verse 2, God is going to recreate and fix all these things. Do you think that God would look and say at the end of his creation, if Satan is in rebellion, if Satan is walking to and from the earth, if Satan's doing all these things, could he look at all of creation and say that everything is very good in heaven and earth? I don't think so. I don't think so. I don't think he'd look at everything and say everything is very good. The heavens, the earth, I don't think he could say that. If Satan was already in rebellion, if Satan was walking to and fro in the earth and all these things, I don't think God could look and say all his creation is very good, because there's sin already. There's all these things, and I don't believe there was, okay? Now, again, this is the cliff notes, all right? I don't have the time to go on all these things, but I'm not a proponent of the gap theory between verse 1 and verse 2. And I don't think the scriptures, I don't think the text supports it, but also I think, again, it's bound in the of compromise to evolutionists. And also, it creates so many other problems. It actually does the opposite of what they thought it was going to. It actually reinforces evolution. It actually gives somewhat, not credibility, to evolution, if you're going to say this. The false records and all those things, it does not do, I don't believe, what they intended and thought it was going to do. Okay, we believe in a young earth. At least I do. I believe in a young earth. 6,000 to 10,000 years old, somewhere in that. I don't believe in millions and millions and millions of years old. Okay, I don't believe that. And since this first came out, there's been all kinds of questions and things that have arisen now to the accuracy of the dating and all the things that they do. And again, I was reading after John Phillips. He said that scientists have a 5-year half-life, is what he said. And he said that science, this has been some years ago, he said scientists say that whatever they believe, that in 5 years, half of it's going to be proven false. That's what he says, because science is always, you know, catching up. Things that they would say before, now antiquated, we find out those things are not true. And that's why he said they have a 5-year half-life, that in 5 years, whatever science thinks is true now, half of that will not be true in 5 years. They'll find out, oh, we were wrong about that, okay? And so I think there's truth to that, validity to that. And so I think there's been questions about the carbon dating, all these things today. But I don't need all that. I don't need science to prove the Bible to me. I just believe the Bible. How about you? Amen? And so again, I don't believe in a gap theory between verse 1 and verse 2. Other things we could say, but I feel like those are just some of the simplest, strongest arguments. A lot of people have a hard time. They say, well, in the beginning God created the heaven and the earth was without form and void, that God would not create something like that. And they go to Isaiah 45, verse 18, where the Bible says, for thus saith the Lord that created the heavens, God himself that formed the earth and made it, he hath established it. He created it not in vain. He formed it to be inhabited. I am the Lord and there is none else. And it's because that word vain and the word void apparently are the same word in the Hebrew. But I don't think that's what that verse is saying, Isaiah 45, is God didn't create the world not to be inhabited. He didn't create the world for nothing, just to hang out there. He created it not in vain. In other words, there was a purpose in his creation.
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1: Here's your WLRV weather forecast for Southwest Virginia. I'm meteorologist Jim Bernard. Sunny skies today with a high of 84. Going to be mainly clear tonight, low 58. Sunshine for Wednesday, high 84. Clear skies Wednesday night, low 62. Sun mixing with clouds Thursday, a couple of afternoon showers and thunderstorms, high 86. Friday's going to be variably cloudy with showers and in spots of thunderstorm, the high temperature 80. Thanks for listening. This is your weather source for Southwest Virginia, WLRV.
2: 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But right now, let's get right into today's message, and may the Lord bless you as you listen to the Word of God. A second devotional application, a pastoral application, verse 4. For an angel went down at a certain season into the pool and troubled the water. Whosoever then first after the troubling of the water stepped in was made whole of whatsoever disease he had. Now, I'm going to tell you something about that verse. I don't understand it. I don't understand it. People say, well, look at God's mercy on that man. How about all those others? I mean, you got to be the first one in? This guy's been sitting there for 38 years, and now people say, well, look what God did for that man. And we're going to talk about what God did for that man. But what about the others? Were they abandoned? Did God not care about them? Y'all understand the struggle here. I believe that's why some people just kick this one out of the Bible. I'm not going to kick it out of the Bible. I'll even ask you this. Why did he heal this way? Why is it that God chose in this place for this moment in this time to heal by letting somebody get in a pool? Why did he, in the book of Numbers, put a serpent on a pole and say, whoever looks will live and be healed? Why'd God do that? Why did he tell Naaman to go down to Jordan and dip seven times? Isn't that what he told Naaman? Just go down there and dip yourself seven times. Why did he tell Isaiah to prepare some kind of potion of figs for Hezekiah? And he put those figs on Hezekiah. Why did he go up to a blind man and spit and put it on a man's tongue? Or put it on a man's eyes. Why does he do it that way? I could go on and on and on and tell you through the Bible, it's amazing that God sometimes does things in ways that I don't understand. I don't understand why a drunk driver hits an innocent family and an innocent person dies and the drunk person walks away. I can't explain that to you. I don't understand why some drug mama will have three babies and some good woman can't have one. I don't understand that. I don't understand why a drug addict is sometimes healthy and lives to be probably 75, 80, 85, and some healthy person dies of a heart attack in their 30s. I cannot explain that to you. I can't explain to you why my mom died when she was only 49. Her mom died when she was 89. I don't understand that. I don't understand why it happens that way. So I want to hasten to say something here that might help some of you. I don't know who this is going to help, but it might help some of you. When Jesus was on the earth, that was a time in which he was doing miracles and signs and wonders. He was convincing people that he was God in the flesh. And he was drawing multitudes to himself that he might give them the light of the world. And he was doing something during that 3.5 years that is not to be duplicated. You need to understand that. Yes, he still performs miracles, but you can forget about him walking around and going to the pool and raising up the lame and the sick and all that. He's not doing that now. And so at that time, he was doing something unique. And even then, I want you to understand something. Even during that 3.5 years, he didn't heal everybody. He could have. With or without faith, he could have healed them. And let me add this. A lot of times, the stories you're given are given for a purpose, but you don't have the whole story. Can I remind you of something? John said, I'm going to write some things, but there are many other signs which he did. For all I know, Jesus went back that afternoon and healed the rest of them. I don't have a clue. I don't have the whole book. I don't have the whole story. I would like to remind you that divine intervention is an exception. It's not the norm. Can I remind you today that most of us are going to have to get up tomorrow, and you may have a flat tire, and guess what? You may have to change it yourself. You just might not get an angel from heaven to change your tire. And I got news for you. Some of us may get cancer. And for me, it was chemo and radiation. For some of you, it's a change of diet and whatever method you choose. And everybody's got their own choice to make. But I don't care which choice you make. For some strange reason, unbeknownst to me, I got cancer and I'm standing here preaching today. A good friend of mine got cancer and he died about 3 months later. I preached for him for many years. I don't know why God chose to let me get through this. I have no idea. I rejoice and I praise Him for it. But I don't know why one man gets cancer and lives, another man gets cancer and dies. I don't understand this. So I'm just telling you, there's going to come a time in your life you're either going to have to live by faith or live by

0: miserable. And you can go to chapter 5, verse 4 and say, I don't understand about the rest of those people, and I don't understand why he didn't help them, and why did he just fix this one guy and nobody? I don't understand why Job went through what he did. He was a perfect, righteous man that eschewed evil, and yet God put him through the mill. And there are some people that are much, much more wicked and do terrible things and never have a problem in life. I do not understand all this. But I know God is good. I don't understand why there's people in New Guinea that have not got a Bible, and you've got 10. I don't understand why America's been given so much light, and places in Africa have experienced so much darkness. But I reached a point in my life shortly after my mom died, I don't know how many years it was, that I wasn't going to spend the rest of my life miserable trying to figure it out, that I was going to learn to trust God. Because he does know what's best. That would help you if you'd ever get a hold of that. I don't even know how to preach it. But I do know. Job said, though he slay me, yet will I trust in him. So there's devotional application number two. Number three, verse 5. And a certain man was there which had an infirmity 38 years. When Jesus saw him lie and knew that he had been now a long time in that case, he saith unto him, wilt thou be made whole? The impotent man answered him, sir, I have no man when the water is troubled to put me into the pool, but while I am coming, another steppeth down before me. Now here's my question and the application I want to make. I hope you'll be honest. Do you agree that sounds like a not so smart question? You walk up to a guy that's been 38 years paralytic or whatever. The Bible doesn't really tell you exactly what the problem is. And you say, would you like to be well? That just doesn't sound like the best question in the world. How many of you think it's the right question? Here's the answer. How many of you think it's a legitimate question? Here's the answer. Jesus asked this question. It's got to be the right one. Hey, maybe this guy's bitter. And is fed up with life and doesn't want to get better. Maybe this guy doesn't want to get well because that means responsibility. He'll have to get up and do something. You know, I got to reading, in preparation for this, I don't know why I looked this up, but I was looking up about panhandlers. I was thinking, here's a guy, is it possible that somebody could be in his condition and not want to get help? Now, what would you call a panhandler? What would be another word? A bum? A homeless? There was a guy in Seattle. He was a panhandler for years, making $800 a day. Any of you making that much? Don't raise your hand. They might be one or two. $800 a day. Now, if you went by and offered him a job, you think he'd take it? Probably not. He probably wouldn't even take a McDonald's bag. He's going to the steakhouse that afternoon. I mean, here's a guy that's a bum, lives on the street. He's a panhandler. He doesn't want anything different. He's satisfied with it. He's content with it. I'm just telling you, we may not know the whole story. We think the question is silly, but let me ask you this. Do you want a better quality of life than you've got? Do you want to get rid of your bondage? You want to walk away from your sin? Look what he tells him in verse 14. Afterward, Jesus findeth him in the temple and said to him, behold, thou art made whole. Sin no more. Somehow, it looks like, I couldn't prove this, it looks like his sin is connected to his sickness. That's not always the case, because in John 9, when the blind man, they ask about him, is he blind because of his parents or his own sin? Jesus said, I haven't got nothing to do with sin. But evidently, this man's is connected. And so we may look at this and think it's a silly question, but let me ask you a few questions. Why do some people choose to gossip rather than quit it? Because it makes them feel superior. Why do some people stay bitter rather than create a good relationship with somebody? They choose to stay bitter. Some people choose junk food and excessive eating and feeling sluggish rather than give that up and feeling good. Some people want social media more than they want prayer time. Everybody okay? Not trying to be mean. Some people will cling to their worldly music rather than have peace with God. Some people would rather be immodest than have a good testimony. Some people choose to be frustrated and distant rather than humble themselves and apologize. I don't want to belabor the point, but some people really do choose a life of bitterness. They really do choose a life of gossip and lying and unforgiveness and unhealthy addictions and video games and excessive waste of time over having a healthy relationship with their family, friends, and God. They're really not ready to be made whole. They're really not willing to walk away from their sin and their bondage. I think maybe Jesus' question is very legitimate. He's looking at a fella and says, hey, how serious are you? You really want to get fixed? You really want to fix this? I think the application is very relevant today. What's the spiritual condition of this man? Or maybe what's the spiritual condition of this crowd? You know what Jesus said in John 4 or in Luke 4? He said he came to heal the broken hearted. Let's think about that for a moment. All of these people are broken, but theirs is physical. I wonder today how many of us even comprehend the broken hearted. I looked that word up because I never had really thought about the way that word is used. Broken hearted. According to Strong's and Webster's and the 1828, that word brokenhearted means to be crushed in your spirit, to be dashed to pieces, to be broken in your soul. It's about the heart and the soul. Do you reckon after 38 years this guy's brokenhearted? And that his problem is not as much physical as it is spiritual? Stop and think about it today. What's your biggest struggle? Is it physical or spiritual? How do you get to a place to where your spirit is crushed? How do you get to a place to where your heart is broken? Let me say something here. How many of y'all know the name? He was a famous comedian, and he committed suicide a few years ago. Robin Williams. That's who I was trying to think of. You know, people watched that guy. He was hilarious. He was funny. He was energetic. He was zealous. He had more energy than three men combined and took his own life because there was something bad wrong on the inside. And some of you here today, you may think the problem could be solved with a pill. You may think it could be fixed with some kind of physical medication. But I'm going to tell you, Jesus Christ is the one that can fix it.
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1: Here's your WLRV weather forecast for Southwest Virginia. I'm Nick Rice. As we head through the rest of the afternoon, it's going to stay mostly sunny with a high of 84 expected. Tonight, look for a mostly clear evening with a low of 59 in the morning. Wednesday's going to be sunny and 84. Wednesday night's going to be clear with a low around 62. On Thursday, look for a sunny day with a chance for a shower in the afternoon, high of 85. 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
1: Greetings in the name of the Lord Jesus Christ. My name is Scott Suttle, the pastor of Lighthouse Baptist Church in Blacksburg, South Carolina. 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As we open the Bible and preach the Word of God, we pray that it'll help your heart as you listen.

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We appreciate so much you that make it a daily part of your schedule to listen to the radio and to listen to this program, and we're so excited to have you tuned in today. We have been preaching and studying on the subject of God's so great salvation. Been looking at those large words in the New Testament that deal with the subject of God's so great.

great salvation. We have looked at words such as justification and propitiation and reconciliation and redemption and sanctification. So many great truths in the Bible concerning what God did for us when He saved our soul. Yesterday, we began to look at another word concerning this great truth in the Bible, and it's the word regeneration. What does it mean to be regenerated? Well, the word, as we noticed yesterday, simply means to be given or imparted life. It is a reproductive term. It is the act of producing anew, giving or imparting life to someone. And oh, what a great truth in relation to salvation, as we as sinful man and sinful creatures through the transgression of the first man Adam were plummeted into death. Wherefore, as by one man sin entered into the world, and death by sin, and so death passed upon all men, for that all have sinned. We were dead in trespasses and sins, and thus the great need for regeneration, to be regenerated. If you have never been saved, may you understand that you need Jesus Christ and the new birth. Now, today, we want to look a little further concerning this matter of regeneration, and look not only, as we saw yesterday, the need for regeneration, we want to look at the method of regeneration. How is someone regenerated? How is someone born again? How do they receive or have life imparted unto them? John chapter number 3 explains to us, and I'll read a little more in detail today, but Jesus had a man by the name of Nicodemus approach him, which was a ruler of the Jews, in John chapter number 3. Verse number 2 says, "The same came to Jesus by night and said unto him, Rabbi, we know that thou art a teacher come from God, for no man can do these miracles that thou doest except God be with him." This man, and I want it to be noted today as we look at this passage, was a religious man. He was religious, but he was lost in his sin. He had not received eternal life, although he was very religious. There is a great need for folks to listen and understand this today. Religion will not save you. Being a religious person will not save you. You say, "Preacher, I go to a place of assembly and go to a church of some kind, and I'm a regular attender." Well, your church attendance will not give you eternal life. You say, "Preacher, I give money to the poor and I do things that religious people do and good deeds and giving of things that..." Listen, that will not save your eternal soul. You say, "Preacher, what are you saying?" I'm saying you need to repent of your sin and ask Jesus Christ by faith to come into your heart and save your soul. You need to be born again. And that is different from religion. A lot of people have religion that have never been born again, never been saved. Now, this religious man, as he came to Jesus answered and said unto him, "Verily, verily, I say unto thee, except a man be born again, he cannot see the kingdom of God." Nicodemus, in his confusion, asked, "How can a man be born when he is old? Can he enter the second time into his mother's womb and be born?" Listen, we know that's impossible. This man was confused. And Jesus very clearly speaks and says, "Verily, verily, I say unto thee, except a man be born of water and of the Spirit, he cannot enter into the kingdom of God." I personally believe that is a reference to the watery physical birth and then the spiritual birth, with the reference to the Holy Spirit made there with a capital S. You need a physical birth and you need a spiritual birth. Verse 6 clarifies that which is born of the flesh is flesh,
And that which is born of the Spirit, capital S, is Spirit. Marvel not that I said unto thee, ye must be born again. Now here's how a person is born again. The Bible says in John chapter number 1, verse number 12, don't miss it, listen closely. But as many as received him, to them gave he power to become the sons of God, even to them that believe on his name. How do you get saved? How do you get born again? How do you get birthed into the family of God? How do you receive this regeneration, this imparting of life? Well, you believe on Jesus. You receive Jesus into your heart. You become born again through receiving the new birth. And that's only through Jesus Christ. Listen, if you believe on the Lord, you can become a son of God. Listen, that's not something that happens in the future. That happens immediately when you ask Jesus to be your Savior. That is an initial, immediate transaction that takes place. Just as real as a physical birth is, as a baby is born into this world, even so, the new birth is just as real. It is a spiritual birth that happens at the moment you repent and receive Christ into your heart. 1 John chapter number 3, I love these verses in that little epistle of 1 John. The Bible says in 1 John 3 verse 1, behold, what manner of love the Father hath bestowed upon us, that we should be called the sons of God. Therefore the world knoweth us not, because it knew him not. Beloved, now are we the sons of God, and it doth not yet appear what we shall be, but we know that when he shall appear, we shall be like him, for we shall see him as he is. We are the sons of God right now. If you've received Christ into your heart, you are now, present tense, a child of God. Also in 1 John chapter 5, verse 1, the Bible says, whosoever believeth that Jesus is the Christ is born of God. And everyone that loveth him that begat, loveth him also that is begotten of him. Oh, what a privilege to receive God's salvation, to be regenerated, to have our imparted life given unto us. That is regeneration. I see the need of regeneration in the Bible. I see the method of regeneration is to be birthed into the family of God through receiving Jesus Christ as your personal Savior. Listen, it enables us, being born again and a child of God, to call upon God as our heavenly Father. You know, I'm thankful for my earthly father, and thank God for our relationship I have with my physical dad upon this earth. But when I got saved, I received a heavenly father. Amen. And you, as a child of God, have a new birth, a relationship with God Almighty, as he is your father and you are his child. Listen, we not only have that relationship with God as our Father, but we're also a joint heir with Jesus Christ. We have been made part of the family of God. If any man be in Christ, he is a new creature. All things are passed away. Behold, all things are become new. What a great blessing, this truth in the Word of God. So regeneration is sinful man in trespasses and sins coming to God through repentance and faith and receiving the new birth, becoming a son of God, being regenerated or born again into the family of God. Now, I want to mention this before we're finished today concerning this matter of regeneration. When I was born again, I received Christ into my heart, and I received the life that comes through Jesus Christ. Jesus said of himself, I am the way, the truth, and the life.
No man cometh unto the Father but by me. John chapter number 5 speaks of eternal life also that we receive in Jesus. The Bible says, verily, verily, I say unto you, he that heareth my word

0: word and believeth on him that sent me hath, right now, amen, hath everlasting life and shall not come into condemnation, but is passed from death unto life. When I was born again, I became a child of God, and I will be God's child forever. That is the meaning, the essence of everlasting life. I have received life, and I have received it more abundantly, and I have received it forever. I am eternally a child of God, never to be separated from that. As we think of the physical birth, there may be things that hinder people's relationships with their family, with their communication with their father or mother. And there are things that enter into physical families' lives that causes a barrier between them. But they cannot erase the fact that they were born to their father and their mother. They are their child forever. You cannot undo that physically. Even so with the new birth, when I was born spiritually into the family of God, I became God's child, and that relationship is permanent. Amen. I have been born again, and I am his child forever and ever and ever. I am God's child. Listen, that regeneration is a relationship that is established. Amen. Cannot be broken. The Bible says in 1 Peter chapter number 1, we are born again, not of corruptible seed, but of incorruptible by the word of God. Amen. And thus, because of that, I'm going to live and abide forever as a child of Almighty God. It is a blessing to be saved. And I'm telling you, as we study these truths in the Bible, it's a blessing to see what God did for you literally when he saved your soul. What a privilege to be born again, to have received regeneration. Friend, that's all the time we have for the broadcast today. Hope you'll join us again tomorrow. May the Lord bless you as our prayer.
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1: Here's your WLRV weather forecast for Southwest Virginia. I'm Nick Rice. As we head through the rest of the afternoon, it's going to stay mostly sunny with a high of 84 expected. Tonight, look for a mostly clear evening with a low of 59 in the morning. Wednesday's going to be sunny and 84. Wednesday night's going to be clear with a low around 62. On Thursday, look for a sunny day with a chance for a shower in the afternoon, high of 85. Thanks for listening to your weather source for Southwest Virginia, WLRV.
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1: Here's your WLRV weather forecast for Southwest Virginia. I'm Nick Rice. As we head through the rest of the afternoon, it's going to stay mostly sunny with a high of 84 expected. Tonight, look for a mostly clear evening with a low of 59 in the morning. Wednesday is going to be sunny and 84. Wednesday night's going to be clear with a low around 62. On Thursday, look for a sunny day with a chance for a shower in the afternoon, high of 85. 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

All right. Good day to each and every one of you. I'm Brother James, and I greet you once again in the name of our Lord and Savior Jesus Christ, the Lamb of God, which taketh away the sin of the world. This is the Preaching of the Cross radio broadcast. Happy that you're with us today. You need the Lord today. You may need Him more than you think you do. You may need Him more than you understand on this very day. Just yesterday, someone received a telephone call and found out that a very dear and near friend had passed away. Just this morning, someone was involved in a terrible accident. Just today, somebody got a terrible, terrible report from the doctor. You know something? You have no guarantee. I have no guarantee that before the day is through, I will not receive such a call. I will not receive such shattering news. I will not be involved in the next tragedy. We just don't know. I'm telling you, my friend, right now, there's but a step that separates me and death. I'm telling you right now, every one of us may be poised and just hanging by a thread above a pit of disaster. We just don't know. There's no way of knowing. But I'll tell you this, we need the Lord. We need the Lord Jesus Christ. Every moment of every day, whether we're mindful of that fact or not, it is a fact. And if you're listening right now and you're not saved, by that, I certainly mean what the Bible means. You have never had your sins forgiven because you put your faith and trust in the death that Jesus died and the resurrection that He accomplished. If you have never been born again, you are in the worst shape of all. You may never be in an automobile accident. You may never be in a plane crash. You never be may never be trapped in a fire. You may live a long and happy life. Prosperity and wealth may be yours. But if you die in your sin and go to hell, then you've lost everything, and you've lost it forever. And so I'm telling you, everyone listening to my voice right now needs Jesus Christ. We come in our study of the book of Proverbs to a couple of the most powerful, most often memorized, and frequently quoted verses in all of the Word of God. Proverbs chapter 3. Verses 5 and 6. As I read them, many of you will say, oh yes, those verses, I know them quite well, and you should. Proverbs 3, verse 5, trust in the Lord with all thine heart, and lean not unto thine own understanding. In all thy ways acknowledge Him, and He shall direct thy paths. Who can deny that one of the outstanding themes of all the Bible is this matter of trust? Believe, belief, trust, so forth. It shows up over and over and over again throughout the pages of the Holy Scriptures. You know that. And I hear men say, I just don't trust anybody. I just don't trust anything. And that's not true. That's not true. You trust the bridge to hold up the car when you drive across it. You trust the chair to support your weight when you sit down upon it. Every one of us lives a life of trust and of confidence. Now, the Bible doesn't say trust. See, that's the modern secular religion. Well, just trust. Oh, just believe. Oh, would you say a prayer? Never mind that. The Bible says trust in. It's not enough to trust. There must be an object of or for your trust. You must put your trust in someone. You must put your trust in something. It's not enough to just have some mystic, shadowy, vague, cloudy sort of religious expression that you throw about. The Bible says trust in the Lord. Trust in the Lord. Now, trust is confidence, a reliance or resting of the mind on the integrity, veracity,
justice, friendship of another person. You know what the Bible said? Trust, that is, be confident in the Lord. Trust, that is, rely upon the Lord. Trust, that is, rest your mind on the integrity of the Lord. Trust, rest your mind on the justice of the Lord. Trust, rest your mind on the friendship of the Lord. Trust in the Lord. Why? He provides the ground of confidence. He's able. He's willing. He's ready to be trusted. Will you trust him? To trust is to rely on, to believe, to credit, to venture confidently. The Bible doesn't say trust religion, not one time, not one place. The Bible does not say trust the church, not one time, not one place. You never read of a Bible writer, not a prophet in the Old Testament, not an apostle or a preacher or prophet in the New Testament, not a single time do you ever read in the Bible where a man said, trust me. Where a woman said, trust me. No, my friend. The Bible says, trust in the Lord. You said, Brother James, I knew a preacher one time and I trusted that fellow and I put a lot of confidence in that guy and he let me down. Well, I'm sorry that he did. He shouldn't have. I wish he hadn't. I really do. I apologize on his behalf. But God didn't tell you to trust him. God told you to trust in the Lord. You said, Brother James, I had a real good friend one time, and she was a Christian. She always talked about this.

Jesus stuff and how she loved the Lord and this and that. And you know, she did me wrong. Well, I'm sorry about that. I really am. I'm embarrassed for the gospel. I'm embarrassed for the name of Jesus Christ when those things happen. I'm sorry about it. But God did not tell you to trust her. He said, trust in the Lord. Trust in the Lord. In fact, the scripture says, trust in the Lord with all thine heart. Don't you find that the difficult part? I do. I'll just be honest with you. I find on some days I trust the Lord and some days I don't seem to. I find that sometimes I trust the Lord and other times I don't seem to. I find in some situations it's easy for me to put confidence in the Lord, and in other situations I find myself fretting and worried and nervous and wondering how the thing is going to turn out. But the Bible doesn't say be divided. The Bible doesn't say 50%. The Bible doesn't say 80 or 90%. The Bible says trust in the Lord with all thine heart. Put full, complete, total, unwavering confidence in the great God of the Bible. I'm going to read to you from Psalm number 37. Psalm 37, cross-reference, if you will, a parallel passage, you might want to call it. Psalm 37 and verse number 3 says, trust in the Lord. Verse number 7, rest in the Lord. And one is the same. One is the sister, the twin of the other. If you're trusting in the Lord, you're resting in the Lord. You're not worrying. You're not fretting. You're not scheming. You're not devising. And the Bible says, trust in the Lord with all thine heart and lean not. Look back into chapter 2. You may remember a broadcast or so ago, maybe the last one, if not the last one, the one just before it. We saw in Proverbs chapter 2 and verse 2, the Bible said, so that thou incline thine ear unto wisdom. And we saw in verse number 18 of chapter 2, her house inclineth unto death. And if you were with us, you will remember we had a discussion about which way are you leaning. You may fall, but you want to fall in the right direction. You may stumble, but you want to stumble heading the right way. Now, here again in verse number 5 of chapter 3, and lean not unto thine own understanding. God says, I want the bent of your thought life. I want the inclination of your meditations. I want the subconscious, as well as the conscious, direction of your life to be away from what you understand and away from what makes sense to you and away from your ability to figure everything out. And I just want you to rest confidently in the great God who knows, who understands, who loves, who cares, who is your friend, your protector, your provider. And I want you to trust him with all your heart so that you put your weight on him. You're confident he will sustain you. You are confident that he will not let you down. The Bible says in the book of Jeremiah, chapter number 9. Jeremiah chapter 9. I'm reading Let's read 23. Jeremiah 9:23. Thus saith the Lord, let not the wise man glory in his wisdom, neither let the mighty man glory in his might. Let not the rich man glory in his riches. Now, there are three things that men tend to lean upon, do they not? Their own wisdom, their own might, their own riches. Verse 24 says, but let him that glorieth glory in this, that he understandeth and knoweth me. Now, I don't lean to my own understanding. I don't understand why some good people get sick and die. I don't understand why some bad people live a long and happy life. I don't understand why good churches have trouble and bad.

bad churches and liberal troubles don't seem to have any problems at all. There's a lot of things I don't understand. But the Lord said, how about glory in this? How about glory in the fact that you understand me? That I am the Lord which exercise loving kindness, judgment, and righteousness in the earth. Now, I don't understand how the loving kindness of God is going to work out a certain problem. I don't understand how the justice of God is going to eventually bring every man into account. I don't understand these things, but I can understand that there is a great God in heaven who will always do what is right. And if I can understand that, then I can trust Him. I can lean upon Him. I can be confident in Him. And that's all God asked. He just asked that we trust Him. We get in a problem. Oh, God, what am I going to do? Well, probably the wrong thing. Why don't you just trust me? We get in a tight place. Oh, God, how am I going to get out of this? So, well, don't worry about it. Just trust me. I'll take care of it. I'll get you out of it. You see, that's the idea. It's trusting in the Lord with all the heart. We don't really need to trust God when things are going well. We should, but we don't really need to. But the Lord said, I want you to trust me on the good days and the bad days. I want you to trust me when the blessings flow and when the blessings go. I want you to trust me in sunshine and rain. Can you do that? Will you do that? In the book of Psalms, number 118, the middle verses of the Bible, they are two, Psalm 118, verses 8 and 9. If you cut your Bible in half, divided it right down the middle, as far as number of verses, you'd get an even number of verses. So you have to have two verses in the middle. You can't have just one. Even number of verses in the Bible. These two verses constitute the center. As far as number of verses go, these two verses constitute the center of the Bible. And they say this, it is better to trust in the Lord than to put confidence in man. It is better to trust in the Lord than to put confidence in princes. Two times, right in the very center of your Bible, one for the backward look, one for the forward look, if you will, God says, it is better to trust in the Lord. Isn't that good? Just trust the Lord. You don't have to figure everything out. Just trust the Lord. You don't have to see the end of everything. Just trust the Lord. You don't have to know what He's doing all the time. It is better to trust in the Lord. I'm going to say one more thing before we go on to verse number 6. I am not mechanically inclined. In fact, I'm probably I'm trying to come up with an English word instead of the word I want to use. I'm the most unmechanical, least mechanical, mechanically minded or skilled person you'll ever meet. I do not know. You might think this is crazy, but it's true. I do not know how a gasoline engine works. I don't understand it. All I know is you unscrew this little cap, and by faith you pull this handle, and by faith you believe that gasoline is going in that tank. So I don't trust anybody. Sure you do. By faith you believe gasoline goes in that tank. Then I get in the car, turn the key, and the gasoline that I put in the back of the car somehow gets to the engine in the front of the car and makes it work, and that's all I know about it. I'm telling the truth. I don't know anything else about it. I really don't. But I'm not going to sit there in a car full of gas and say, I'm not driving this car. I'm not going anywhere until I understand how it works. I'm going to get in the car, turn the key, and go for a ride and enjoy myself. Now, I don't understand how God operates. I really don't. I don't understand all the whys and the wherefores and the whos and the whats. I don't understand all those things. But I'm going to get in Christ and enjoy the trip. Trust in the Lord with all thine heart and lean not unto thine own understanding.
Then the Bible says in verse number 6, in all thy ways, acknowledge him. Not just your Sunday morning ways. Not just your inside the church ways. Not just the religious part of your life ways. In all thy ways, acknowledge him. Give him the recognition that he deserves. Check with the Lord about your wardrobe. Check with the Lord about your career. Check with the Lord about your spending habits. Check with the Lord about your choice of companions. In all thy ways, acknowledge him. And he shall, look at this promise, and he shall direct thy paths. You couldn't ask for a better guide than that. You couldn't ask for a better leader to follow than that. God directing your paths. In 1 Chronicles 28, verse number 9, the Bible says, And thou, Solomon, my son, know thou the God of thy father, and serve him with a perfect heart, with a willing mind. For the Lord searcheth all hearts, and understandeth all the imaginations of the thoughts. If thou seek him, he will be found to thee, but if thou forsake him, he will cast thee off forever. Take heed now, for the Lord hath chosen thee to build an house for the sanctuary. Be strong and do it. Serve him, seek him, be strong, do it. That's what Solomon was told in Chronicles. Here in Proverbs, he's told, trust, lean not, acknowledge him. And in return, what you get from the Lord in return is him directing your path. You know, the Lord just wants us to turn our heart, our attention, to turn our confidence away from ourselves, away from our fellow man, and on to him. We say, well, preacher, why wouldn't anybody trust the Lord? That seems like a no-brainer. Yeah, but there's a lot of no-brainers out there. Be not wise in thine own eyes. Verse 7. What? The man who doesn't seek the wisdom of God is because he thinks he's got enough wisdom on his own without eyes. But fear the Lord, depart from evil. And it, that is the fear of the Lord. And it, the departing from evil, and it shall be health to thy navel and marrow to thy bones. These are the two sources of life. In the beginning, when you're just the baby in the womb, the navel, and then once born, the ongoing process of life, it all stems from the marrow in the bones. That may not have been learned by science until just recently, but the writer of the Bible knew about it a long, long time ago. That's God. He made man fearfully, wonderfully. God knows all about it. And the Bible says that fearing the Lord and departing from evil and acknowledging him in all your ways and allowing him to direct your paths is the one sure and only way that you can guarantee health and strength and physical prosperity. If there is to be any, it will be enhanced, it will be facilitated by allowing the Lord to direct your paths. I'm not going to get in all this medical stuff. I'm not going to do it. I'm not going to argue health food, natural food, food off the shelf, fast food. I'm not going to argue any of that with you. I'm not going to do it. But I do know this. The Bible and science meet and agree on this point. That one of the most physically debilitating aspects of anybody's life is a thing that they call stress. They used to call it nerves. It's worry, it's pressure, it's doubt, it's fear, it's frustration, it's anger, it's uncertainty. All of these things work to break down the physical health, strength, and conditioning of the mortal man as fast as or faster than anything else.
Now, you know, a man that's trusting the Lord with all

0: his heart has a much better chance of avoiding what the world calls stress than does the man who's leaning to his own understanding. The man who's turned all his ways over to God and is allowing God to direct all the course of his life is much more likely to be relaxed and at peace than is the man who's trying to figure everything out and work everything out himself. And so the Lord promises health and marrow, that is, renewed health, to the man that will give God the opportunity to have full and complete control of his life. Not many do that. Now, this statement, depart from evil, it might seem like an overwhelming task. How can one do that with all the evil that's in the world? But the Bible says in Job chapter 1 and verse number 1, Job 1:1, there was a man in the land of Uz whose name was Job. That man was perfect and upright, one that feared God and eschewed evil. There's a man who departed from evil. He put evil far away from him and put himself far away from evil. He and evil kept the distance one from another. And in Job chapter 28, Job is speaking, and here's his testimony. He said, Job 28, verse 28, unto man he said, behold, the fear of the Lord, that is wisdom, and to depart from evil is understanding. Oldest book in the Bible, the book of Job. Proverbs echoes that book. Depart from evil. Get away from it. Stay far from it. A man wise in his own eyes will not only be ensnared and entangled by the sin and the evil in the world, but once he's caught, he'll stay there. But the wise man, the man who's committed his ways to the Lord will say, oh no, let me direct you out of that. Oh, let me direct you away from that. And the wise man will take the way of escape. In Romans 12:16, we're told at the end of that verse, be not wise in your own conceit. Don't be conceited into thinking that you have wisdom apart from the Word of God, or that your wisdom, when it does not match what the Bible says, is correct and is proper. It's not. It's not. Forsake your own way, your own determination of right and wrong, your own choices in life, and surrender everything to the control of God. It's the only safe course, the only blessed course. It's the only path of life. God is all wise. He's all knowing. He sees the end from the beginning. He knows where the devil is right now. He knows where the bad guys are. He knows where the blessings are to be found. He knows where the rewards are to be earned. Why not just fall in behind his lead and allow him to take control, full, complete, total control of your life? You'll not regret it. You will never say, I've never in my entire life heard someone say, I let God have complete control of my life and I'm sorry about it. I let God have complete control of my life and it was a mistake. I've never heard anybody say that. And you know something? I never will. I never will. God is love. He's kind. He's gracious. He's merciful. He's good. If you'll trust him enough to present your body to him a living sacrifice, you will not regret it. In fact, you will be so glad, so happy that you let the Lord have his way. I know you will. No doubt in my mind about it. Hope you'll do so. This is the Preaching of the Cross radio broadcast. Our mailing address is 872 Glenwood Road, Deland, Florida. 872 Glenwood Road, Deland, Florida. The zip code number 32720. That's 32720. 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Until then, I'm Brother James. May the Lord richly bless you, and good day.
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1: Here is your WLRV weather forecast for Southwest Virginia. I'm Chuck Brady. Tuesday comes to a close with mostly clear skies tonight and a low of 59 degrees. It's a sunny and nice Wednesday on the way, though. We look for a high of 84 tomorrow, and it will be rain-free. Clear on Wednesday night with a low of 62. Headed into Thursday, we might see a little bit of rain, specifically in the afternoon. About a 40% chance of rain heads our way for Thursday. 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
1: Here is your WLRV weather forecast for Southwest Virginia. I'm Chuck Brady. Tuesday comes to a close with mostly clear skies tonight and a low of 59 degrees. It's a sunny and nice Wednesday on the way, though. We look for a high of 84 tomorrow, and it will be rain-free. Clear on Wednesday night with a low of 62. Headed into Thursday, we might see a little bit of rain, specifically in the afternoon. About a 40% chance of rain heads our way for Thursday. 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
3: Paul, when he wrote the letter back to Philemon about Onesimus, Paul says, listen, if Onesimus has wronged you in any way, Paul says, put that on my account, and when I come see you next time, I'll pay it. Okay? It'd be okay. The church has a charge account at Lebanon Block. And so when we got projects going on here, Brother Adam or Ray goes in, or myself might go in, and we say, look, we need to put that on Spring City Baptist Church's account, and they will then send us a bill promptly and require prompt payment. But nonetheless, so that account is what you own or something that is that you are indebted to. And so when the Bible says that Abraham believed God and it was accounted to him for righteousness, God then, because Abraham placed faith in what God told him, God said, okay, Abraham, I'm going to put my righteousness on your account. And when someone today in the New Testament church age is born again, the moment they repent and place their faith in Jesus Christ, the Bible says that God not only declares them righteous, he takes the righteousness of Jesus Christ and puts it on mine and your account that are saved. What a glorious doctrine. What a glorious thing. And it has to be that way. You say, well, I think you ought to have to earn it. Then it's not salvation by grace. If we have to earn it, then it's earned salvation. But when God says, thank you for believing what I said, thank you for trusting my son as your savior, thank you for understanding that you're a sinner and on your way to hell and you want to get out of that condemnation, God says, thank you for believing what that preacher said, what that gospel tract said, what that parent said, what that Sunday school teacher said, what that person in the church said. Thank you for believing me. I'm going to give you my son's righteousness because you could never earn that. Amen. Great, great, great doctrine. And so Abraham believed God, and I think it's very important to point this out. Abraham believed God all the way back there in Genesis. When did God give Moses the law on Mount Sinai? Okay, just the book will be fine. Exodus, right? Years later. So Abraham never had a chance to keep the law. All he could do was believe God. And God said, that's good enough for me. Here's my righteousness, Abraham. It's on your account. You say, but Pastor, Abraham was a liar. So are we. You say, Pastor, Abraham, man, he was sort of, you know, dishonest about some things, and he had that issue with Hagar and Sarai and that boy named Ishmael, man, all kinds of mess going on in his life. You're telling me Abraham's righteous? Not in mine and your eyes, but in God's eyes he is. Why? Because he believed God. And that's the salvation of the New Testament. That's the foreshadow of it. And that's why we say there's some doctrines that span all dispensations, and that is being declared righteous. The doctrine of imputation comes by faith, and it doesn't matter if it's in Genesis or Revelation. That's how someone's going to be declared righteous in God's eyes, is by trusting him. Okay? Don't let somebody teach you that during the tribulation time, it kicks back to a

0: a work salvation. It's never been a work salvation. It's never been about keeping the law. It's never been about, because the moral law, none of us can keep that moral law. We offended one point, we're guilty of all of it. Now, the ceremonial law, they might have been able to keep, but the ceremonial law is not righteous. And so anyway, even during the law dispensation, if you want to say it that way, people were still not counted righteous in God's eyes by keeping a law. They were counted righteous in God's eyes by obeying him and believing him. Okay, so no matter what dispensation it is, people believe God. He puts his righteousness on their account. And I'll tell you what, that's a good God. I'm glad he's my God. Amen. All right, let's look a little bit more into this. Romans chapter 4. There's a lot of parallels between Galatians and Romans. And so if you look with me in Romans chapter 4, and then we're going to sort of get into this really curious verse of chapter 3 of Galatians, verse 7. Romans chapter 4, the Bible says verse 1, Romans 4, 1, what shall we say then that Abraham our father? Well, that's really similar to what Galatians 3, 7 says. Know you therefore that they which are of faith, the same are the children of Abraham. Now just keep on. I know I can see some wheels turning, but just keep all that in mind. We're going to come back to it, okay? The Bible says, what shall we say then? Romans 4, 1, that Abraham our fathers pertaining to the flesh hath found. For if Abraham were justified by works, he hath whereof to glory, but not before God. Okay, so he might have been a good man, he might have been a moral man, except for those, you know, few things we talked about. And in man's eyes, they might have looked at Abraham and said, man, he's a good guy, right? We say that a lot about people, right? That's a good guy, they're a good lady, right, all that kind of stuff. But in God's eyes, we sin one time, we're guilty of breaking the whole law. Okay? And so that's why the Bible says there's none righteous, no, not one, in Romans 3:10, the previous chapter. So the Bible says this, if Abraham were justified by works, he hath whereof to glory, but not before God. So him keeping the law didn't impress God, which he didn't even have. Verse 3, for what saith the scripture? Abraham did what? Believed God, and it was counted unto him for righteousness. Now watch now. Now to him that worketh, is the reward not reckoned of grace, but of debt. You know, we say something around here all the time, especially around missions conference time. We talk about how good God's been to us and allowed us to give this much money each year, you know, all those things. And it's true. But we say, you know, God will be no man's debtor. In other words, guys, God's not in debt to us. We're in debt to him. And when our salvation comes by grace through faith, we owe him everything. Amen. He doesn't owe us a thing. But boy, he's a good God. Amen.
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1: Here is your WLRV weather forecast for Southwest Virginia. I'm Chuck Brady. Tuesday comes to a close with mostly clear skies tonight and a low of 59 degrees. It's a sunny and nice Wednesday on the way, though. We look for a high of 84 tomorrow, and it will be rain-free. Clear on Wednesday night with a low of 62. Headed into Thursday, we might see a little bit of rain, specifically in the afternoon. About a 40% chance of rain heads our way for Thursday. 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

0: And now, here's our Creation Moments host, Ian Taylor.
1: How long does it take to make a fossil? Would you believe that when the correct natural conditions are duplicated in the laboratory, the process only takes a few days to get underway? Anything that was once alive can become a fossil. Bone, hair, feathers, even cloth can fossilize. However, the conditions must be just right or the candidate simply decays. And this is what happens to most things that were once alive. To become fossilized, the candidate for fossilization has to be protected from air and other things that would cause decay. Then, the original once living molecules are replaced by molecules of silica before they can decay. We are often given the idea that it takes millions of years for something to be fossilized. Scientists who believe in creation have never accepted that because they do not believe that the world is that old. Now, new research into how long things take to fossilize show that the believers in a young creation were right. Scientists made their discovery while they were studying fossilized silk fabric from a human burial site. They discovered if copper was buried with the person, the copper atoms could be washed into the silk by water and begin to deposit within the fiber. The result was a fossil that even showed the details of the original threads in the cloth. In lab tests, researchers found that it only takes a few days for a considerable amount of copper to deposit in the silk. The truth is, you could be older than the fossil.
0: 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And be sure to join us next time for another Creation Moment, proclaiming evidence of God's truth.

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1: Here is your WLRV weather forecast for Southwest Virginia. I'm Chuck Brady. Tuesday comes to a close with mostly clear skies tonight and a low of 59 degrees. It's a sunny and nice Wednesday on the way, though. We look for a high of 84 tomorrow, and it will be rain-free. Clear on Wednesday night with a low of 62. Headed into Thursday, we might see a little bit of rain, specifically in the afternoon. About a 40% chance of rain heads our way for Thursday. 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
1: Here's your WLRV weather forecast for Southwest Virginia. I'm Eli, the weather guy. Overnight, mostly clear with the low around 59. On Wednesday, sunny with the high near 84. It'll be clear on Wednesday night with the low around 62. On Thursday, 40% chance of showers and thunderstorms after 2 p.m. Sunny with the high near 85. 80% chance of showers and possible thunderstorms on Thursday night, low around 64. And on Friday, 70% chance of showers likely with a high near 82. Thanks for listening to your weather source for Southwest Virginia, WLRV.